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1: Here's your WLRV weather forecast for Southwest Virginia. I'm Eli, the weather guy. Overnight, partly cloudy with the low around 59. On Tuesday, sunny with the high near 86. Mostly clear on Tuesday night with the low around 61. On Wednesday, sunny with the high near 87. Mostly clear on Wednesday night with the low around 62. On Thursday, there is a 20% chance of showers and thunderstorms after 2 p.m. Sunny with the high near 87. Slight chance of showers and thunderstorms on Thursday night. Mostly clear with the low around 65. Thanks for listening to your weather source for Southwest Virginia, WLRV.

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1: Here's your WLRV weather forecast for Southwest Virginia. I'm Eli, the weather guy. Overnight, partly cloudy with the low around 59. On Tuesday, sunny with the high near 86. Mostly clear on Tuesday night with the low around 61. On Wednesday, sunny with the high near 87. Mostly clear on Wednesday night with the low around 62. On Thursday, there is a 20% chance of showers and thunderstorms after 2 p.m. Sunny with the high near 87. Slight chance of showers and thunderstorms on Thursday night. Mostly clear with the low around 65. Thanks for listening to your weather source for Southwest Virginia, WLRV.

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1: Here's your WLRV weather forecast for Southwest Virginia. Amelia, the weather guy, overnight partly cloudy with the low around 59. On Tuesday, sunny with the high near 86. Mostly clear on Tuesday night with the low around 61. On Wednesday, sunny with the high near 87. Mostly clear on Wednesday night with the low around 62. On Thursday, there is a 20% chance of showers and thunderstorms after 2 p.m. Sunny with the high near 87. Slight chance of showers and thunderstorms on Thursday night. Mostly clear with the low around 65. Thanks for listening to your weather source for Southwest Virginia, WLRV.

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1: Here's your WLRV weather forecast for Southwest Virginia. I'm Eli, the weather guy. Overnight, partly cloudy with the low around 59. On Tuesday, sunny with the high near 86. Mostly clear on Tuesday night with the low around 61. On Wednesday, sunny with the high near 87. Mostly clear on Wednesday night with the low around 62. On Thursday, there is a 20% chance of showers and thunderstorms after 2 p.m. Sunny with the high near 87. Slight chance of showers and thunderstorms on Thursday night. Mostly clear with the low around 65. Thanks for listening to your weather source for Southwest Virginia, WLRV.

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1: Here's your WLRV weather forecast for Southwest Virginia. I'm Eli, the weather guy. Overnight, partly cloudy with the low around 59. On Tuesday, sunny with the high near 86. Mostly clear on Tuesday night with the low around 61. On Wednesday, sunny with the high near 87. Mostly clear on Wednesday night with the low around 62. On Thursday, there is a 20% chance of showers and thunderstorms after 2 p.m. Sunny with the high near 87. Slight chance of showers and thunderstorms on Thursday night. Mostly clear with the low around 65. Thanks for listening to your weather source for Southwest Virginia, WLRV.

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1: Here's your WLRV weather forecast for Southwest Virginia. I'm Eli, the weather guy. Overnight, partly cloudy with the low around 59. On Tuesday, sunny with the high near 86. Mostly clear on Tuesday night with the low around 61. On Wednesday, sunny with the high near 87. Mostly clear on Wednesday night with the low around 62. On Thursday, there is a 20% chance of showers and thunderstorms after 2 p.m. Sunny with the high near 87. Slight chance of showers and thunderstorms on Thursday night. Mostly clear with the low around 65. 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
2: This next song is entitled The Secret Place. Everybody has secrets, things in their past that they're ashamed of. And since the Garden of Eden, the natural reaction is to hide them from view. Like Adam and Eve, some even act as if they are hidden from God Himself. But Scripture makes it very clear that this is not the case. Psalm 44:21 says, "Shall not God search this out? For He knoweth the secrets of the heart." Psalm 90 verse 8 adds, "Thou hast set our iniquities before Thee, our secret sins in the light of Thy countenance." Not only does God know our secrets, but one day He will bring them into judgment. Ecclesiastes 12:14 says, "For God shall bring every work into judgment with every secret thing, whether it be good or whether it be evil." However, God's Son, Jesus Christ, came to this earth, lived a sinless life, died on the cross of Calvary, and rose again the third day. On the cross, Jesus received the judgment that we as sinners deserved. 2 Corinthians 5:21 says, "For He," speaking of God, "hath made Him," speaking of Jesus, "to be sin for us, who knew no sin, that we might be made the righteousness of God in Him." This means that those who trust Jesus Christ have nothing to fear. 1 John chapter 1, verses 8 and 9 say, "If we say that we have no sin, we deceive ourselves, and the truth is not in us. If we confess our sins, He is faithful and just to forgive us our sins and to cleanse us from all unrighteousness." You see, just as soon as Adam brought the Lord into his secret, God covered his shame with the skins of a sacrificial animal. So too, those who come to God with their secrets will find a forgiving and sufficient Savior and friend. My friend, have no fear. You and your secret are safe with the Lord.

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1: Here's your W.

LRV weather forecast for Southwest Virginia. Amelia, the weather guy, overnight partly cloudy with the low around 59. On Tuesday, sunny with the high near 86. Mostly clear on Tuesday night with the low around 61. On Wednesday, sunny with the high near 87. Mostly clear on Wednesday night with the low around 62. On Thursday, there is a 20% chance of showers and thunderstorms after 2 p.m. Sunny with the high near 87. Slight chance of showers and thunderstorms on Thursday night. Mostly clear with the low around 65. 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
1: In the 6th chapter of the book of Ephesians, the Bible says this: Put on the whole armor of God, that ye may be able to stand against the wiles of the devil. Above all, taking the shield of faith, wherewith ye shall be able to quench all the fiery darts of the wicked. Take the helmet of salvation, and the sword of the Spirit, which is the word of God.

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1: Here's your WLRV weather forecast for Southwest Virginia. I'm Mark Winston. Mostly sunny today with high near 87. Tonight, partly cloudy with around 62. For tomorrow, mostly sunny with a high near 88. Tomorrow night, mostly clear with around 62. On Thursday, a 30% chance of showers and thunderstorms after 2. Sunny with a high near 88. For Thursday night, a 30% chance of showers and thunderstorms before 8. Mostly clear with around 65. And on Friday, a 30% chance of showers and thunderstorms after 2, sunny with a high near 88. Thanks for listening to your weather source for Southwest Virginia, WLRV.

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1: Here's your WLRV weather forecast for Southwest Virginia. I'm Mark Winston. Mostly sunny today with high near 87. Tonight, partly cloudy with around 62. For tomorrow, mostly sunny with high near 88. Tomorrow night, mostly clear with around 62. On Thursday, a 30% chance of showers and thunderstorms after 2. Sunny with high near 88. For Thursday night, a 30% chance of showers and thunderstorms before 8, mostly clear with low around 65. And on Friday, a 30% chance of showers and thunderstorms after 2, sunny with a high near 88. Thanks for listening to your weather source for Southwest Virginia, WLRV.

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1: Here's your WLRV weather forecast for Southwest Virginia. I'm Mark Winston. Mostly sunny today with high near 87. Tonight, partly cloudy with low around 62. For tomorrow, mostly sunny with a high near 88. Tomorrow night, mostly clear with low around 62. On Thursday, a 30% chance of showers and thunderstorms after 2. Sunny with a high near 88. For Thursday night, a 30% chance of showers and thunderstorms before 8, mostly clear with low around 65. And on Friday, a 30% chance of showers and thunderstorms after 2, sunny with a high near 88. Thanks for listening to your weather source for Southwest Virginia, WLRV.

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1: Here's your WLRV weather forecast for Southwest Virginia. I'm Mark Winston. Mostly sunny today with high near 87. Tonight, partly cloudy with around 62. For tomorrow, mostly sunny with a high near 88. Tomorrow night, mostly clear with around 62. On Thursday, a 30% chance of showers and thunderstorms after 2. Sunny with a high near 88. For Thursday night, a 30% chance of showers and thunderstorms before 8. Mostly clear with around 65. And on Friday, a 30% chance of showers and thunderstorms after 2, sunny with a high near 88. 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
2: 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On the web at becauseofcalvary.com, this is Pastor Ryan Brown. In Ephesians chapter 1 and verse number 22, the Bible teaches us that the Lord Jesus Christ has been given a responsibility. The Bible says he is to be head over all things to the church. Now, we know that Christ has a responsibility of headship, as in leadership, but then what is the church to Christ? The Bible says in verse 23, which is his body, the fullness of him. The Bible teaches us very plainly here that the church is his body. There's nothing more intimate than your own body. There's nothing more personal to you than your own body. Nothing you guard more than your own body. And the Bible teaches us that we are his body. But then it also says the fullness of him. We find an amazing clue to the love of the Lord Jesus Christ for his church. He would not be complete without it. So until we meet again, thank God for what we are in Christ. And may God bless you as you go.
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1: Here's your WLRV weather forecast for Southwest Virginia. I'm Mark Winston. Mostly sunny today with high near 87. Tonight, partly cloudy with around 62. For tomorrow, mostly sunny with a high near 88. Tomorrow night, mostly clear with around 62. On Thursday, a 30% chance of showers and thunderstorms after 2. Sunny with a high near 88. For Thursday night, a 30% chance of showers and thunderstorms before 8. Mostly clear with around 65. And on Friday, a 30% chance of showers and thunderstorms after 2, sunny with a high near 88. Thanks for listening to your weather source for Southwest Virginia, WLRV.
2: This is A Light for Your Pathway, the daily reading of a proverb. All scripture portions are from the King James Version of the Bible. And now, today's proverb. Today's light for your pathway comes from Proverbs chapter 15. A soft answer turneth away wrath, but grievous words stir up anger. The tongue of the wise useth knowledge aright, but the mouth of fools poureth out foolishness. The eyes of the Lord are in every place, beholding the evil and the good. A wholesome tongue is a tree of life, but perverseness therein is a breach in the spirit. A fool despiseth his father's instruction, but he that regardeth reproof is prudent. In the house of the righteous is much treasure, but in the revenues of the wicked is trouble. The lips of the wise disperse knowledge, but the heart of the foolish doeth not so. The sacrifice of the wicked is an abomination to the Lord, but the prayer of the upright is his delight. The way of the wicked is an abomination unto the Lord, but he loveth him that followeth after righteousness. Correction is grievous unto him that forsaketh the way, and he that hateth reproof shall die. Hell and destruction are before the Lord, how much more then the hearts of the children of men? A scorner loveth not one that reproveth him, neither will he go unto the wise. A merry heart maketh a cheerful countenance, but by sorrow of the heart the spirit is broken. The heart of him that hath understanding seeketh knowledge, but the mouth of fools feedeth on foolishness. All the days of the afflicted are evil, but he that is of a merry heart hath a continual feast. Better is little with the fear of the Lord than great treasure and trouble therewith. Better is a dinner of herbs where love is than a stalled ox and hatred therewith. A wrathful man stirreth up strife, but he that is slow to anger appeaseth strife. The way of the slothful man is an hedge of thorns, but the way of the righteous is made plain. A wise son maketh a glad father, but a foolish man despiseth his mother. Folly is joy to him that is destitute of wisdom, but a man of understanding walketh uprightly. Without counsel, purposes are disappointed, but in the multitude of counselors they are established. A man hath joy by the answer of his mouth, and a word spoken in due season, how good is it! The way of life is above to the wise, that he may depart from hell beneath. The Lord will destroy the house of the proud, but he will establish the border of the widow. The thoughts of the wicked are an abomination to the Lord, but the words of the pure are pleasant words. He that is greedy of gain troubleth his own house, but he that hateth gifts shall live. The heart of the righteous studieth to answer, but the mouth of the wicked poureth out evil things. The Lord is far from the wicked, but he heareth the prayer of the righteous. The light of the eyes rejoiceth the heart, and a good report maketh the bones fat.

0: The ear that heareth the reproof of life abideth among the wise. He that refuseth instruction despiseth his own soul, but he that heareth reproof getteth understanding. The fear of the Lord is the instruction of wisdom, and before honor is humility. We trust that the power of God's Word on today's edition of Light for Your Pathway was a blessing. Tune in again to Light for Your Pathway.
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1: Here's your WLRV weather forecast for Southwest Virginia. I'm Mark Winston. Mostly sunny today with high near 87. Tonight, partly cloudy with around 62. For tomorrow, mostly sunny with a high near 88. Tomorrow night, mostly clear with around 62. On Thursday, a 30% chance of showers and thunderstorms after 2. Sunny with a high near 88. For Thursday night, a 30% chance of showers and thunderstorms before 8, mostly clear with low around 65. And on Friday, a 30% chance of showers and thunderstorms after 2, sunny with a high near 88. Thanks for listening to your weather source for Southwest Virginia, WLRV.

0: In our busy world, family time is frequently neglected. It is vital that we give attention to our families while we can. And it is especially important to give attention to what God says in His Word about our homes. For the next few moments, let's join Scott Pauling as we open the Scriptures and find God's message for your family.
1: For this cause we also, since the day we heard it, do not cease to pray for you. Have you ever wondered what the greatest thing you could do for your family is? I mean, of all the things you could give them, of all the things you could say, of all the wonderful places you could take them, what's the greatest thing you could do for your family? Well, I believe the answer is it's the same thing Jesus is doing now for His family. He's praying for us. At this moment, our Lord Jesus Christ, the great intercessor, is at the right hand of the Heavenly Father. He's praying for us. And when we enter into intercessory prayer, we are literally joining Jesus in His own work. I believe it's the highest level of prayer, and it is, my friend, the greatest thing you can do for those you love. Is there someone on your heart today, some family member, some great need? You know, I've discovered that through the years, oftentimes the felt needs, the perceived needs, are not always the great needs. Usually, the real need is beneath the surface. It's beyond our understanding. Only God really knows what's in any of us. Only God knows what the greatest need is. And so I've learned through the years that when I pray for others, one of the greatest things I can do is seek to be led of the Holy Spirit as I pray and find some definite thing from Scripture to pray for those people. You see, you always know that you're praying in the will of God when you're praying in the Word of God. It's more than a routine, more than just having a prayer list that is a reminder, but praying definite spiritual things for those you love. The verse I read a moment ago, at least a portion of a verse, is Colossians chapter 1, verse number 9, and the context is the Apostle Paul sitting in prison, a man himself in need of prayer, and what's he doing? He's praying for those he loves. He's praying for those who are part of God's family, and he begins one of these great Pauline prayers. They're scattered throughout his writings. You should study them. They're rich and wonderful. But I think this prayer in Colossians chapter 1 is a wonderful model for us. It is a template for how we can pray for our own family members. Let's walk through it today. Make the list, will you? And then don't just make the list. Take it and use it today. Pray these things for your family members. In verse 9, he said that he did not cease to pray for them. I think a great parallel to that is the fact that 1 Thessalonians, he said, we're to pray without ceasing. So he's doing that. Stay in an attitude of prayer, but for what did he pray? Here's what we want to discover. He said, and to desire that you might be filled with the knowledge of His will in all wisdom and spiritual understanding. Number one, how do you pray for those you love? Pray that they would know and understand the will of God. Pray that they would know God. Isn't that the greatest knowledge of all is the knowledge of God? Colossae, where these believers were living, had been invaded by philosophy and legalism and lots of manward thoughts, much like our world today. So what is Paul praying? He's praying that their thoughts, their lives, would be lifted above all of that, earthly knowledge and wisdom, to heavenly knowledge, to God's wisdom. He just prays that God will work in them

0: in a powerful way. By the way, in the previous verses, he talks about some good things that were going on in Colossae, and yet it seems he's still straining and struggling in his prayer for them. Could I remind you that when it seems things are going well, that's not the time to let up. That's the time to press through in prayer. There's always a spiritual opposition, and the battle is won in prayer. So begin by praying that those you love would know and understand the will of God. And then in verse 10, a second thing, that you might walk worthy of the Lord unto all pleasing. Pray that they would please God with their lives. Notice what I did not say. We're not praying that they'll please us. All too often, I think even when we pray for those we love, we pray selfishly. We want them to do our will, what we want accomplished. No, Lord. Lord, I want them to please you. Whatever you want, that's all I want. Did you notice that Paul did not depend on his own talking or writing to form Christ's character in them? That's significant. And may I say, far too often, we lean on our own words to shape the character of our children or to change the mind of someone we love. Friend, when you pray, God speaks. When you pray, God works, and your praying will get more done than all of your lecturing and worrying combined. So pray they'll please the Lord. And then at the end of verse number 10, he says, being fruitful in every good work and increasing in the knowledge of God. So here's a third thing. Pray that they would bear fruit in the work God has for them. Whatever it is that God's given them to do with their lives, pray they'd be fruitful in it. And specifically, I believe we're praying here for spiritual fruit, for the fruit of the Spirit to be formed in them, for love and joy and peace and long-suffering and gentleness and goodness and faith and meekness and temperance. Isn't that the great fruit? And so pray they would bear fruit. And then number four in the same verse, pray that they would grow in their knowledge of God. He said increasing in the knowledge of God. And notice, this is more than just them being saved. These people already knew the Lord. We should be praying right now that those we love will come to love Jesus even more, that those we love will come to understand more of the love of God for them. Remember, the whole book of Colossians is about the sufficiency of Christ. Oh, how we need to grow in our knowledge and understanding and appreciation for all that Christ is. Dear Lord, help every one of us grow in our knowledge of God today. And then a fifth thing on Paul's prayer list. In verse 11, he says, strengthened with all might according to his glorious power. Pray that they would learn to live in God's strength and power. A strength to resist the tempter. A strength to press on in faith. Strength to be faithful. Not strength that they can muster up or strength of some resource we can give them, but divine power. There's nothing like it. And then a sixth thing, in the same verse, he says, unto all patience and long-suffering with joyfulness. Pray that they would learn to deal with every difficulty in life with joy. Difficulties are going to come. Man that is born of woman is a few days and full of trouble. We'd like to change all that for our family, but we cannot. I'll tell you what we can do. We can pray that they would not only get through it, that's the patience and long-suffering, but they would do it with joyfulness, that the joy of the Lord would be their strength. This generation is facing intensified spiritual opposition and persecution. How shall we pray? Dear Lord, help our family know so much the joy of Jesus that they have the courage to keep moving forward. And then one final thing, pray that they would develop a grateful heart. This matter of gratitude keeps coming up again and again, doesn't it? But in verse 12, giving thanks unto the Father, which hath made us meet to be partakers of the inheritance of the saints in light. True thankfulness will keep you from sin. Oh, my friend, when you pray, pray that your family will be nearer to God. Pray for spiritual realities. I hope you'll begin your intercessory prayer ministry today, this very day. I remember years ago hearing the story of a widow, a woman whose husband had been mightily used of the Lord as a preacher. And at the funeral, someone said, oh, we're going to miss your husband's sermons. And immediately she responded and said, that's not what I'm going to miss. She said, I'm going to miss his prayers. I wonder, will anyone miss your prayers someday? I believe this with all of my heart. I believe if we will stay engaged in intercessory prayer, God will work in us and God will work in them. Andrew Murray said he came to view prayer for himself as simply the means of God preparing him to pray for others. Would to God we all thought that way. Let's not be selfish in our prayers today. And maybe even now you think of yourself as a little spiritually cold and indifferent. The great missionary Henry Martin said that he found in times of spiritual coldness and weakness, if he started praying for others' spiritual needs, it turned to meet his own needs. So why don't you stop right now today and pray for someone specifically? Take at least one of these. Maybe take one a day for the next week And let's pray these specific spiritual requests over those that we love.
1: For more resources for your marriage and family, visit us at etj.bible and click on the Take the Next Step link, where you'll find many Bible resources that will strengthen your marriage and equip you to raise your children in the ways of the Lord. We highly recommend Scott's book, New Testament Marriage. In it, you'll discover timeless biblical principles from the husband and wife team, Aquila and Priscilla. And these principles are very applicable to your marriage today. From all of us at Enjoying the Journey, thanks for listening today. And until next time, we pray that you will enjoy the journey.

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1: Here's your WLRV weather forecast for Southwest Virginia. I'm meteorologist Jim Manoff. For this afternoon, sunshine, high 88. Partly cloudy tonight, low 62. Sunny skies Wednesday, high 88. Mainly clear for Wednesday night, the low 62. Thursday, sunshine, there may be an isolated afternoon shower, the high 88. Mostly sunny with a stray afternoon shower, thunderstorm.

0: This is the More Sure Word Broadcast, a biblical preaching outreach of Pastor Brent Logan from the Sweet Springs Baptist Church in Ardmore, Alabama. We are so glad you've joined us today. And now, let's listen in from the pulpit of Pastor Logan.
1: Let's take our Bibles together. We'll continue to go verse by verse through God's book to see what He has to say. We only have three verses this morning. We're in Matthew chapter 26, Matthew 26. Can everybody hear me all right? Am I too loud? All right. Just right. I get the okay sign. We continue to try to fine-tune things. We've got still a lot to do, things we're waiting on to get the auditorium like it should be. But please have patience with us as we're trying to get all that done. But Matthew chapter, I can always be louder and I can always be quieter, so that's easily done. Matthew chapter 26, we've come to verse number 51. We are in the Garden of Eden with Jesus and his disciples, and a great multitude has come to arrest him. And of course, this is going to lead to his crucifixion. And as we begin in verse number 51, if you'd look at your Bible, the Bible says this, "And behold, one of them which were with Jesus stretched out his hand and drew his sword and struck a servant of the high priest's and smote off his ear. Then said Jesus unto him, Put up again thy sword into his place. For all they that take the sword shall perish with the sword. Thinkest thou that I cannot now pray to my Father, and he shall presently give me more than 12 legions of angels?" As we start, he says in verse number 51, "And behold." Now that means this: God wants you to look at this situation and behold. In other words, the writing of the scripture says, I want you to behold this. I want you to put your eyes on this. I think sometimes we approach the Bible and we read it as just like a textbook or something. And God wants you to be in the story. Okay. He wants you to see it. He wants you to experience in your own heart so he can deal with you about what's going on in the text. He wants you to behold what's going on here. He doesn't want you to just listen to some words. My words are no better than anybody else's words. But if you could see God on the pages of the Bible, that'll make a difference in your heart. So the Bible begins with behold. He's wanting you to see this picture. He wants you to understand it because something is about to be said that we need to get a lesson from. He says this, verse 51, "And behold, one of them which were with Jesus." Now, we know who that is by the other gospels. The other gospels tell us who this one guy is. That's Peter. So Peter is the one, actually, the other writers. Mark doesn't name him, neither does Luke. But John's going to tell on him. John said, "I'll tell you who it was. It was Peter that did this thing." The Bible says, "And behold, one of them which were with Jesus stretched out his hand and drew his sword and struck a servant of the high priest's and smote off his ear." Now, immediately, as we look at this, I say this is a man fighting for Jesus. He's fighting for the Lord. And he's misplaced, but whatever you want to say about Peter, he would do things that other people wouldn't do. So the first thing I want to do in the text is point out the good part of this story with Peter. Why did Peter do this? Would you look at the previous verse, verse 50? "And Jesus said unto him, Friend, wherefore art thou come? Then came they and laid hands on Jesus and took him." I think, first of all, that Peter's fighting for Jesus because I really think he loves him. Now, I want you to think, I had somebody a week ago when we went through this text about they laid hands on Jesus, and I didn't make a lot of comments on that. And somebody came back and said, "Preacher, I saw that and that jumped off the page at me about them laying hands on Jesus." And said that got all over me. I'd say it ought to. They laid hands on. I mean, this is the one that spake like nobody ever spake. And this is the one, the Son of God that has come and loved the disciples like no one else. And they walked with him and talked with him. They loved him. And they watched somebody go over and grab a hold of him with their bare hands. And Peter says, "I can't take that. Nobody else did anything." But Peter says, you're not going to put hands on him. You're going to have to go through me. You're going to put hands on him. You're going to go through me. Let me ask you a question. Sir, if somebody put hands on your wife, what would you do? Would you just stand there and watch? Let me ask you, we got some mama bears in here. What, amen. Well, what if somebody put their hands on your child? Would you just sit there and watch? I don't think you would. Even if you were, you know, even ladies, even if you were small and some great big old man, amen, put his hands on your child, you're going to step in there because you love your child. You don't know how it's going to turn out, but they're not going to put their hands on somebody you love, right? Guys, you're not going to sum up the guy and say, you know, I wonder how hard is this guy going to fight, how hard it is for me to fight him. If somebody puts your hands on your wife, you're not even going to think about it, are you? Because you love your wife. I hope you would do that for other people too. You know, your mom or your dad, or it could be anybody you love. I would think if somebody walked in this building this morning and put hands on any of our church members, that nobody would just sit there and watch it. But let me ask you a question. How much do you love Jesus? What would you have done? Would you behold this event? Would you look at it? What would you have done? How much do you really care for him? And don't tell me you'd have done the same thing if, amen, you watch all the shows and hear everybody use his name as a cuss word and you don't ever say anything. No, don't be brave about it when you get in the garden now. And they make fun of our Lord, and maybe you're at the workplace and they don't have very nice things to say about Jesus Christ or his church, which the Bible says is his body, or the Bible, which is his word. How much you love that? How much you willing to fight for that? Isn't that a good question? I got all out of shape this week. I shouldn't have done it, but sometimes I just... You know, I see things I probably shouldn't see, but I saw this guy debating on a video and how he was debating, saying that the King James Bible was in error, and it was recently, and he was going through all these things, and the guy that he was debating, he looked like a total idiot, and this guy kept just taking my Bible and shredding it. And I tell you what, I'm in the process of putting something online about that. You know why? Because I don't like people talking about my Bible like that. And I'm just asking you, how much do you love the Lord? How much do you love the truth? How much are you willing to fight for? Do you love the Lord? Can I tell you something? I love my wife. I love my children. I love my parents. I love you, my brethren. But none of that even comes close to how we ought to love Jesus Christ. Is that not right? Shouldn't you love Jesus more than you love your husband or wife? Because if you don't, the truth is

0: You won't be able to love your husband and your wife like you should, because love comes from God. And if there's not first love with God, there can be no love for others. You don't even understand what that means. You ought to love your children. Do you love Jesus more than your children? How could you love your children rightly if you don't love Jesus with all your heart? I'm just saying, I look at this garden situation and I see Peter and I want to take my hat off to him and say, thank God there was someone at least that loved him enough to fight for him. You say, well, why didn't the rest of them do that? Have you looked at the story? Behold the story. Look at verse number 47. And while he yet spake, lo, Judas, one of the 12, came, and with him a, what's the next two words, church? A great multitude. Keep looking at your Bible. With, what's the next word? Swords. And what? Staves. Here is a great multitude, and they're all armed. This is an army. You see it? Drop down and look at verse 55. In that same hour, said Jesus to the multitudes. Huge crowd of people here. Are ye come out as against a thief with swords and staves to take me? Again, the emphasis of how they are armed to the teeth. And you got an army of people here. I don't know how many people. It's a great multitude. I don't. What I'm trying to say is, takes a whole lot of courage for you to pull out your little sword. I think we know how that would end. But thank God he was willing to do it. You know, a lot of times we look so outnumbered and we look like we're in such the minority and but I wonder, that's not the issue. The issue is, how much do you love him? I don't really think in this story, as some have pictured it, maybe I'm wrong, I don't think that this is a hothead. I don't think Peter's just overcome with emotion and he's ready to go shoot the first person he sees. I think this is a reasonable man that sees a whole crowd full of armed people. But when they lay hands on his Savior, he doesn't even care what the outcome is going to be. He loves him too much to sit there while this happens. I see great courage there. You know what I think we have a lack of today in the church? I think we have a lack of courage. Courage for the truth. Courage to stand up for Christ. Courage to fight the good fight of faith. Now, we know the weapons of our warfare, they're not carnal. They're mighty through God, through the pulling down of strongholds. It's not our arm of flesh. It's not our guns. It's not our ability to win the day with the truth. But what I'm trying to say to you this morning, ask you this morning, do you love Jesus enough even to fight for him? He's not afraid here. He is ready. He's armed and he's going to use it. You know, some people are armed and they're not willing to use it. You know, you have a sword. Is this a sword? It's what it calls itself. This is a two-edged sword. It cuts both ways. You know how many people are afraid to pull it? Do you remember the story way back there in the book of Judges about Gideon's son? And they brought in the enemy, and Gideon said to his son, kill this guy. And the Bible says this, the youth was afraid to draw his sword. He was afraid to use his sword. It's not enough just to have the sword. You got to be willing to use it.
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1: Here's your WLRV weather forecast for Southwest Virginia. I'm meteorologist Jim Minogue. For this afternoon, sunshine, high 88. Partly cloudy tonight, low 62. Sunny skies Wednesday, high 88. Mainly clear for Wednesday night, the low 62. Thursday, sunshine, there may be an isolated afternoon shower, the high 88. Mostly sunny with a stray afternoon shower, thunderstorm Friday, high 88. Thanks for listening to your weather source for Southwest Virginia, WLRV.

0: Welcome to We Preach Christ, a daily radio ministry of the Swannanoa Heights Baptist Church with Pastor Bruce Robinson. We trust the next 15 minutes will be an encouragement to you from God's Word. And now, here's Pastor Bruce.
1: Well, hello, friends. Welcome to We Preach Christ. This is Pastor Bruce Robinson. Hope you're having a wonderful day. Thank you so much for tuning in to the broadcast, and I do pray that God will use the broadcast today to be a blessing and encouragement to you through the preaching of His Word. Now, let me invite you to visit us at Swannanoa Heights Baptist Church. 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And that web address will be given at the end of the broadcast today. Well, I want to play for you today the message that we preached from Sunday. We've been going through the book of Genesis chapter 1, and we were looking at the creation and over the last few weeks. And yesterday, we preached a message on first things and some principles, some first principles we see there in the Word of God, the principle of illumination, the principle of identification, and the principle of separation that we see there in Genesis chapter 1. So right before the message, I want to play for you a song that was sung at the church, and then we'll go right into the message, and I hope it's a blessing to you as you listen today.

Genesis chapter 1 and verse number 1. The Bible says, "In the beginning God created the heaven and the earth, and the earth was without form and void, and darkness was upon the face of the deep, and the Spirit of God moved upon the face of the waters. And God said, let there be light, and there was light. And God saw the light, that it was good, and God divided the light from the darkness. And God called the light day, and the darkness he called night, and the evening and the morning were the first day. And God said, let there be a firmament in the midst of the waters, and let it divide the waters from the waters. And God made the firmament and divided the waters which were under the firmament from the waters which were above the firmament. And it was so. And God called the firmament heaven, and the evening and the morning were the second day. And God said, let the waters under the heaven be gathered together into one place, and let the dry land appear. And it was so. And God called the dry land earth, and the gathering together of the waters called he seas. And God saw that it was good. And God said, let the earth bring forth grass, the herb yielding seed, and the fruit tree yielding a fruit after his kind, whose seed is in itself upon the earth. And it was so. And the earth brought forth grass and herb yielding seed after his kind, and the tree yielding fruit, whose seed was in itself after his kind. And God saw that it was good. And the evening and the morning were the third day." Well, I want to tell you, I am enjoying looking through the book of Genesis, but I'm also going to tell you this. I'm probably going to repeat myself here and there because... Or maybe even go back, maybe not necessarily repeat, but go back in some places because, first of all, your preacher's probably just really slow. But second of all, there's just so much here. And I study and read and see something. I say, well, I want to go back and say that about that. But we'll try not to. I mean, we may be here till Jesus comes. I don't know in the book of Genesis. Amen. Of course, that might not be long, right? But we've looked here a couple of Sundays at Genesis. We understand Genesis is a book of beginnings or a book of origins, so hence the word Genesis there. But we see the beginning of all things. And I mentioned, was it last week, I guess, that between verses 1:1 and 1:2, there's some people that believe in what's called the gap theory. And I'm not a proponent of that. If you are, you know, that's fine. I heard someone say, you know, I'm not going to break fellowship over that. I don't think I break fellowship. But I mean, I've heard some people that are really far out there on some of their beliefs about it. And I just don't think the text gives it to that. I think you have to read into some things. I think it's counterintuitive in what it tries to do and all. But I don't think verse 2 is a recreation. I think it's the first creation, amen, of what God said. I think it creates all kinds of other issues and problems and questions. If you're going to say that there was a chaos or a cataclysmic event, especially if Satan was the one who did it. You know, I told someone the other day we were talking, I said, how is it then that Satan had to ask permission of God to touch all that Job had, to touch Job's body, and yet you're going to tell me he came down to earth and just wreaked chaos on all of God's first creation, amen? It also almost looks like the score is 1-0, amen? Satan's kind of what it looks like to me, that God created this, and then Satan just destroyed it all, amen? And I don't believe that, but we're not going to dwell there. There was one thing I don't think I said last week. The Bible says in verse 2, and the earth was without. That word was, a lot of people say it can be translated became. And that's why a lot of people believe, well, then the world became without form and void. And that's why a lot of people believe something happened. But I think it's like 98% of the times that Moses used that word in his writings, it means was, okay, and not became. And so anyhow, that's neither here nor there, I guess. But I don't believe there was a cataclysmic event. I don't believe there's anything that happened between verse 1 and 2. I believe verse 1 is kind of a summary, kind of like this thing, this is what God did. And then verse 2 on tells us how God did it, okay, how God put it to order. We'll say a little bit more about that in a moment. But I want to look this morning. We say that Genesis is a book of beginnings, and we said chapters 1 to 11 are so foundational because in just about every doctrine, major doctrine, or what we would believe, we find its beginnings or its genesis there in those first 11 chapters. The origin of man, the origin of marriage, the origin of government, okay, we see sin. We see all these things, the very beginning there in these first 11 chapters, and we'll look at those as we go through. And so it's very very prominent in our belief where we stand on these things. But I want to look this morning just at three thoughts, three principles, as it were, firsts, if you want to look at it that way here, as we're looking in this first chapter of Genesis. First thing, I want you to look with me at the principle of illumination. The principle of illumination. The Bible says in verse 3, and God said, let there be light, and there was light. God said, let there be light, and there was light. Now, again, illumination, this is not the sun. This is not the stars. This is God creates light. Okay, God creates light. And I was reading after one man, and he talked about how that light is still,
what's the word I'm looking for? It still puzzles scientists. What is it? We know what it does, but really, what is it? And he was talking about how that in physics it has become the one absolute. In fact, it's in the famous equation of E equals MC squared. Energy equals mass multiplied by the speed of light squared. You know, it kind of ushered in the time.

0: Islamic age, and so that's the foundational element of that. John Phillips, I'm saying this not to try to impress you, because I probably won't understand it any more than most of you will, but he talked about light, and this is what John Phillips said. He said, no matter how the source of light moves or how an observer moves, the speed of light relative to the observer never changes. Imagine two spaceships at rest, both brilliantly illuminated. Of course, we know the speed of light is 186,273 miles per second. He says, and so imagine those two ships. Light travels from one to another at the constant speed of light, 186,273 miles per second. Now the two ships are set in motion, traveling toward each other at a combined speed of 1,000 miles a second. The speed with which light from each spaceship reaches the other is unchanged. Even though the two sources of light are coming together at the rate of 1,000 miles a second, nor would it make any difference if the spaceships are traveling away from each other and the light sources are getting further and further away, the speed of light from the spaceships remains constant. Okay? Now, if you understand it, talk to me after church about it, okay? Explain it to you. But you know, again, the speed of light does not change. That's what I'm saying. It's a marvel, the science. How is that? What is light? And how man can explain that. They understand that the speed, they understand the concept, but they can't tell you what light really is. They can tell you what it does. And yet, our God stepped out and said, let there be light. I understand, I read after Spurgeon as well, and I read after some others, and really, again, you could translate this as light be, light was. That's really what it was, light be. God said, light be, and light was. And so what a God that you and I serve that has that power to create something that man still scratches his head today and says, what is this? We see it. We understand the concept of it. We understand things about it. But we really can't explain it to you what it is. And yet we have a God that created that. That's why I've said before, I don't want a God I can explain. And we don't have a God we can explain. I don't want a God I can break down and dissect. If I can dissect him, if I can explain him, that means I'm equal with him or greater than him. But I have to stand in awe of my God and say, what an awesome God. I don't want to use that word in the vernacular today. I want to use it in its truest form. He inspires awe when I think about him and I read the word of God in this. I read Genesis 1. We've known it since a child. We've read it and heard it read all of our lives. And yet the more I read it, the more I stand back with my mouth agape and say, what a God that we serve. Amen. Isn't that true, church? And I see here this principle of illumination that God said, let there be light, and there was light. Now, I say that because I want to kind of not play off the words, but emphasize the words that when we talk about illumination, the emphasis in chapter 1 is God's word. All right? God, we think of God's word, I understand it's the written word of God we have in our hands, thank God for the Bible, but it's God's word. Do you know 10 times here, and I may have said a story, 10 times in chapter 1, it says God said. 10 times. Verse 3, verse 6, verse 9, verse 11, verse 14, verse 20, verse 24, verse 26, verse 28, and verse 29, it says God said. John Phillips made this statement as well. He said, what a stark contrast. He said, these are the first commands of God, the first 10 commandments of God. He said, and they've never been broken. What a stark contrast to the second 10 he gave. And we know there were more than that, but 10, they have never been kept except by Jesus Christ himself.
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I've dreamed many a dream that never came true. I've seen many dreams vanish with the dawn. But I've seen enough of my dreams come true to make me keep dreaming on. And I've prayed many a prayer, and I saw no answer come, although I waited patient and long. But I've had enough of my prayers answered to make me keep praying on. I've trusted some friends who failed me and left me to weep alone. But enough of my friends have proved true blue to make me keep trusting on. I've sown many a seed that fell by the wayside for the fowls of the air to feed upon. But I've held enough golden sheaves in my hand to make me keep sowing on. I've drained the cup of disappointment and pain and gone many a day without a song. But I've sipped enough nectar from the roses of life to make me want to live on.

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1: Here's your WLRV weather forecast for Southwest Virginia. I'm meteorologist Jim Minogue. For this afternoon, sunshine, high 88. Partly cloudy tonight, low 62. Sunny skies Wednesday, high 88. Mainly clear for Wednesday night, below 62. Thursday, sunshine, there may be an isolated afternoon shower, the high 88. Mostly sunny with a stray afternoon shower, thunderstorm Friday, high 88. 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
3: Listen, here's the sad part. If you're not careful, you're gonna pursue the world's husks. You're gonna pursue the world's pleasure. And before long, you're gonna loathe what God has to offer. They loathed the manna. They longed for Egypt. Something happened inside of their heart. Something happened inside of their spirit to where they started thinking wrong. And now because of their thinking, listen, if you're not careful, young people, you're going to continue down a path that you know is not the will of God for your life. And before long, you're going to see all of the good with that path. And you're going to loathe Bible preaching. You're going to loathe authority. You're going to loathe your family. You're going to loathe standards. You're going to loathe the Bible. You're going to have such guilt, you won't go around anything that sheds light on your life.

0: if you're not careful. You'll get to the place to where you actually hate those who try to warn you. You'll reject the truth. You'll reject the light. You'll be miserable. But listen, here's the kicker. You'll refuse to admit it. Deep down, you will be frustrated. You will be guilty. You will not like yourself, but you will not admit it. Brother Jim's talking about people being mad. Brother Shannon was on the streets yesterday. I went down there to spend a little time with them on the streets, and he witnessed a guy that everything's right. Everything's right. I mean, every religion's right, every denomination's right. We're all going to end up in heaven. Well, need I say anything about that? I went down the street and got to witness to a guy, and I could tell before I got there he was mad. You ever met those people? I thought, boy, this ain't going to be fun. But I felt compelled. I really did. I stood there for a long time before I walked down there, and man, just the closer I got, him and this other buddy, they looked like they just wanted to fight. So I started bragging about their store and talking. And they loosened up. And then I looked at him. I said, well, do you believe in God? And he said, nope. It's amazing what's in Carthage, Tennessee now. And that guy's miserable. It's written all over him. But he would admit it if his life depended on it. All these people you see parading on television, whether it's Hollywood or whether it's the wicked world, whether it's the sodomite crowd, whether it's this LBG alphabet crowd, I don't care which crowd it is, they want you to think that they are happy. Who are you kidding? They're miserable. And on a much smaller scale and a much lower scale, if you're not careful, you're going to try to pursue what the world has to offer, and you're going to fake your happiness because you don't want to admit you're wrong. But when you get about 25 or 30, you're going to look back like the rest of us and say, I sure wished I'd have listened. Wished I'd have done something about it. You see, we have the same problem that's found right here in this chapter. And we ought to be honest about it. There's a greater interest in the physical and the temporal and the carnal than the spiritual and the eternal. There is a greater interest, and it's in this room. We all battle it. There is a greater interest in the physical, the temporal, and the carnal than there is in the spiritual or the eternal. I want to back up just a little bit. Go back to verse 14, chapter 6, verse 14. Then those men, when they had seen the miracle that Jesus did, said, this is of a truth, that prophet that should come into the world. So they recognize there's at least some truth about this man named Jesus, and they're at least a little bit excited about it. But look what happens in verse 15. When Jesus therefore perceived that they would come and take him by force to make him a king, he departed again into a mountain himself alone. Jesus is not interested in impure, please get this, he's not interested in impure, selfish excitement. I don't think you'll get what I'm thinking. Now, I don't think I'm going to spell it out, but it hits a lot of Bible-believing Baptists right upside the head. Excitement that's not even real. And it's not about him, it's about us. I could spend a lot of time there, but it's not the message. I don't like going to church where they're trying to constantly drum something up. It needs to be real. We can all get excited in the flesh. That's probably better not getting excited at all. Matter of fact, some of you could, amen, in the flesh. I don't want to have to drum it up, and I don't want it. Jesus is not impressed with their impure, selfish excitement. And I don't want to be the preacher that's constantly trying to drum it up, but some of you could use a little bit of fire lit under you. Amen. It's better to fake it than it is to just be dead all the time. Amen. Some of you need to get a hold of that. Matter of fact, some of you preachers are letting me down. Yes, you are. Get engaged in the church service. Amen. It ought not to be fake. It ought to be real. You ought to appreciate preaching. You ought to appreciate the truth. You ought to love church. You ought to love the singing. You ought to love the congregational singing. You ought to enjoy being a blessing. And it ought to be obvious by watching you, you're actually glad to be here. Amen, amen, amen. Now that I got that off my chest, let's get back to the sermon. Now, every time I say this, some of you wondering if I'm talking about you. You preachers like it when I ask that, but I'm talking about you. Yeah. Amen. Amen. Be good for you to hear that. Yeah. And so in verse 15, it's interesting the way this is worded. They want to look at the way it's worded in verse 15, to make him a king. That's a physical desire. They are wanting someone to conquer Rome. But I read that a little bit different, and I don't want to mess with the text, but they want Jesus to be what they want him to be. Do y'all see it? They want Jesus to be what they want him to be. Listen, they're looking for a king that they want and reject the king that they need. They're looking for a king they want while rejecting the king that they need. A lot of us are this way. A lot of people are this way. They want to mold their parents into being the kind of parents I want you to be. So-and-so's daddy lets him, and so-and-so's mama. You want to mold your parents. God gave them the job of molding you. You want to mold your pastor. Well, I want a pastor that, you know, maybe just God gave you what you need. And so I'm reminding you this morning of something, so I hope we can appreciate this passage. I'm reminding you of the context so that you can appreciate what Jesus says when he says, I am the bread of life. So when they want to make him a king in verse 15, that's all physical. And then in verse 24, where they come seeking him, they call him rabbi, and then Jesus tells them, the only reason you're here is to get your belly filled again. Again, it's physical. They want a physical king. They're looking for him because of the benefits and the blessings. Brother Jim preached on being a blessing. All they want is to get a blessing. It's all physical. It's all material. It's all carnal. And in verse 27, he basically says, look at verse 27. He says, labor not for the meat which perisheth, but for that meat which endureth unto everlasting life, which the Son of Man shall give unto you. For him hath God the Father sealed. What he's saying to them is, you're pursuing the carnal. You're pursuing the temporary. You're pursuing the physical. But you've got much greater needs. You have much deeper needs. And that's what I'm here to deal with, not your belly. Jesus is saying, I've got something much better than what you're looking for, but you're looking for the wrong things, and you will not be satisfied. You're looking for another meal, and you will not be satisfied. It's like parents. Jesus is saying, I'll tell you what you need. And some of you kids, you don't understand. That's what your parents have to say. I'll tell you what you need. You need to get in there and finish your homework. I ain't never going to use this. Get in there and finish your homework. Eat that. I don't like it. You need it. Go outside and sweat. I'm tired. Go sweat. I want to play a video game. Go sweat. You know why? It's what you need. Your parents know better about what you need than you do, and Jesus Christ knows better about what all of us need. But we all have the same problem they've got in this chapter. They are so obsessed with carnal and physical that they neglect the spiritual. They are so obsessed with feeding their belly. What do you feed on? For example, here it is Sunday morning. It's the 11 o'clock hour. You came here somewhere around 9:30. Before you got here, what did you feed on? Did you feed on the Bible or emails? Did you feed on prayer or texting? Yesterday, did you feed on fellowship, some of the brethren, or sports? What are you feeding yourself on?
1: That's right.
0: It's the same thing. You can think I'm stretching it. I'm telling you, we're more interested in the physical and the carnal and the material than we are the spiritual. It's not to say that all the physical, temporal, and carnal is wrong. It's not. It's what we feed on. It's what we thrive on. It's what we're constantly looking for and longing for. And Jesus says, you're looking for something that's carnal and temporary and material, but I've got a bigger need to meet for you, and it's what you really need. And it's spiritual. That is what he's saying. So, Jesus is trying to get them to see their real need. So look at chapter 6, verse 35. He says, I am the bread of life. And it dawned on me that when we first started the book of John, I emphasized the word life. And when I got to that verse, it dawned on me, he uses that word life in verse 27, 33, 35, 40, 47, 48, 51, 53, 54, 63, 68. He talks about enduring life, heavenly life, satisfying life, everlasting life, the life of Jesus, and spiritual

0: life, and he's again constantly in the chapter trying to get them to see they're interested in the physical life and this worldly life, but they're not interested in anything eternal or spiritual. And so, as I taught in John chapter 1, there's at least three different kinds of life, more than that probably. But first, there is physical life. We could just call it biological life. If you look it up in a Strong's Concordance, for example, this physical life that you and I all have, if you've got a pulse, you've got physical life, and that word is B-I-O-S in your Bible. You look it up in a concordance, it's bios. We would say biology, biological life. And then the second kind of life is your inner life. Whether you're saved or lost, you have an inner man. You have an inner spirit. It's your mind. It's your spirit. It's your heart. It's not that pump. It's not that physical pump. It's just who you are on the inside, whether you're saved or lost. So there is that physical life, that biological life. There is that inner life. It's where we get the word psyche or suki. It's who we are on the inside. And then there's the life that Jesus wants to talk about. It's the eternal life. It's the divine life. If you look it up in a dictionary or Strong's Concordance, it's Z-O-E. It's pronounced Zoe in the Greek. And it doesn't matter what the Greek says. It doesn't matter what the Hebrew says. I'm not trying to get off the Bible here. I'm just telling you there's three different kinds of life. And the word life is found in John more than Matthew, Mark, Luke combined. And Jesus is trying to get them interested in a different quality of life. He's trying to get them interested in a better life. He's trying to get them interested in what we might call the abundant life, or the deeper life is what a lot of people like to call it. The examples, look at John chapter 1. Just quickly, John chapter 1. I'm just telling you, there is life and then there's life. And most of us spend too much time with a life instead of the life. Which is probably why somebody has said to you at some point in time, get a life. And that might be the title of this sermon. Jesus Christ is looking at some people and just saying, get a life. Get a life! What kind of life are we talking about in John chapter 1? Look at verse 4. In Him, talking about Jesus, was life. And the life was the light of men. Do you believe that when it says in Him was life, that it's talking about the kind of life me and you've got? No, this is something supernatural. This is something spiritual. This is something much more powerful, if you will. Look at John chapter 6. Look at John chapter 6, verse 33. John chapter 6, verse 33. Everybody he's talking to is alive. They're physically alive. But he says in verse 33, for the bread of God is he which cometh down from heaven and giveth life unto the world.
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1: Here's your WLRV weather forecast for Southwest Virginia. I'm Nick Rice. As we head through the rest of the afternoon, it's going to stay sunny with a high of 86. Tonight, mostly clear, low around 62 first thing in the morning. On Wednesday, a sunny day with a high near 88 in the afternoon. Wednesday night, mostly clear, low around 64. For Thursday, we have a slight chance of showers, maybe a thunderstorm in the afternoon. It'll be mostly sunny otherwise with a high near 88. 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
1: Greetings in the name of the Lord Jesus Christ. My name is Scott Suttle, the pastor of Lighthouse Baptist Church in Blacksburg, South Carolina. 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

Greetings, dear friend. 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That's thebaptistlighthouse.net.

debt. All right, we're continuing our thoughts today in Philippians chapter 4, verse number 6. The Bible says, "Be careful for nothing, but in everything by prayer and supplication with thanksgiving, let your requests be made known unto God." As we mentioned yesterday, the emphasis of verse number 6 is the matter of prayer, speaking to God, beseeching the Lord, going to the throne of grace and asking God for what you need in your life. This verse is very much about prayer. But as we saw yesterday, the introductory comments, be careful for nothing. In other words, don't be full of anxiety, don't be full of worry, don't be full of cares of this life. In other words, be careful for nothing, but in everything by prayer and supplication with thanksgiving. The comparison in verse 6 is the word nothing and the words everything. Nothing versus everything. As far as cares and things that causes worry and anxiety, you don't need any of that. But what you do need much of, the Bible says, in everything, you need prayer. You need to give your heart and attention to seeking God, not to what has you burdened down and the cares of this life. As 1 Peter chapter 5, verse 7 reminds us, casting all your care upon Him, for He careth for you. Now, the Word of God in verse 6 breaks down this matter of prayer into three specific things concerning our prayer life. Number one, the Bible says, in everything by prayer. We use that term prayer in reference to any talking with the Lord. We pray, we're seeking God and talking to the Lord. But prayer specifically has to do with worshiping God, by approaching Him, to worship Him in adoration, in the matter of praise, and seeking the Lord with a heart full of rejoicing and giving glory and honor to God Almighty. In the Gospels, the disciples ask of Jesus Christ when He was with them upon this earth. They said, "Lord, teach us to pray." And the Lord gave a sample prayer to them of how they should pray. I think that request is noteworthy in the fact that it can be taken two different ways. One, obviously they needed a lesson on instructions how to pray, and the Lord granted that request in giving them a sample prayer of how instructively they should pray. But also you can take that phrase, "Lord, teach us to pray." Oftentimes people neglect their prayer life and don't seek the Lord and talk to God as they should. And I think it could be even taken in this text, "Lord, teach us to pray." Lord, be our instructor and show us the way of not only how and giving us instructions how we should pray, but Lord, teach us to pray. And may the Lord teach us as His people to give ourselves to going before God in prayer and seeking the Lord daily and praying without ceasing and giving our hearts to prayer. Prayer changes things. There's power through prayer. Prayer makes a difference. And friend, may we learn to pray and seek the Lord. In this sample prayer that Jesus responded to them with in Luke chapter number 11, He begins by saying, "Our Father, which art in heaven, hallowed be Thy name. Thy kingdom come, Thy will be done, as in heaven, so in earth." The sample prayer of Jesus was that the Father should be magnified and exalted. And I think that's the essence of prayer as we come to the Lord Jesus Christ and pray to our Heavenly Father. It should be a matter of adoring. It should be a matter of exalting the Lord Himself. I believe when you pray,

0: You ought to start your praying not by begging, not by just going through your list of things you want from God. I think you ought to praise the Lord. I think you ought to exalt the Lord and just tell God how good He is. And I think that's the example that Jesus set for us in Luke chapter number 11. Our Father which art in heaven, hallowed be thy name. I believe it'd make a difference in your prayer life. Instead of going to God with your list of all that I wish from God, it would help you if you go to God and start and begin your prayer on not asking, but telling God how good He is. I think that would help us all. So prayer is dealing with the matter of worshiping God and approaching Him with a heart of adoration and praise. Then we come in Philippians 4 verse 6 to the word supplication. The Bible says in Philippians chapter 4 verse number 6, our text, be careful for nothing, but in everything by prayer and supplication. There's another good word related to prayer, supplication. What does that word mean? It means entreaty, petition, earnest request. It also has reference to begging and beseeching for favors and needs. When we come with a heart of supplication, this does have to do with asking. The Bible even tells us that we should ask. When I made reference to the way we should approach God, first of all, you ought to tell God how good He is. But then it is not wrong at all to ask God for things. Jesus even tells us in the New Testament, ask and it shall be given unto you. The Lord wants us to come to Him with request. The Lord wants us to have things on our heart that we need God's help with, and know that He is the only way that we can have what we need is asking God for those things. The word supplication is a very important word because we are a needy people. We all need help from God. We all need to go and ask of God. The very root of the word supplication is the word supply. And listen, when we're coming to God in supplication, we're asking God for a supply of what He can give for our needs. Listen, there are many passages in the Old Testament that talk about those who ask for God to intervene and God to supply what was needed. I think about the intercessory prayer of Abram or Abraham in the Old Testament when Lot was down in Sodom and Abraham was beseeching God, Lord, please don't destroy this place. If there be 50 righteous, if there be 40 righteous, and on down the list he came even to beseech the Lord, and God heard his petition that he would not destroy that even if there were 10 found in the city that were righteous. Even so, Moses, when the people complained in the wilderness and God was angered by their complaints, God thought to destroy the children of Israel and make of Moses a greater nation. And Moses pleaded with God, God, for your name's sake, please don't do this. And God heard Moses when he cried out to God for God to supply and meet the need. Listen, this is definitely a different aspect of prayer. Not only should we approach God to worship Him, but we also have been given the blessing to approach God in asking what we need each and every day. That is supplication, praying for God's supply. Then a third aspect of prayer is mentioned in verse number 6. Be careful for nothing, but in everything by prayer and supplication with thanksgiving, let your requests be made known unto God. With thanksgiving. That compound word of thanks and the word giving combined together, we are to approach God with a heart of thankfulness. Let me ask you today, can you think of things in your life that God has blessed you with? Listen, we ought to be the most thankful people on the face of this earth. Those who have been saved by the grace of God, those who have seen the hand and blessing of God, we ought to have a heart of thanksgiving. If you have something to be thankful for to God, go tell God about it. Let God know how thankful you are in your praying. The Bible reminds us in 1 Thessalonians chapter number 5, in everything give thanks, for this is the will of God in Christ Jesus concerning you. And just prior to that verse in 1 Thessalonians 5 verse 17, again we're reminded of in everything, because the Bible says pray without ceasing. May God help us to apply this verse to our lives. There is prayer, that's worshiping God and adoring and approaching God with a heart of worship. We see supplication, that is that matter of asking of God and taking your needs to the Lord. And then the matter of thanksgiving. Friend, I hope the message today has been an encouragement to you. May the Lord bless you as our prayer.
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1: Here's your WLRV weather forecast for Southwest Virginia. I'm Nick Rice. As we head through the rest of the afternoon, it's going to stay sunny with a high of 86. Tonight, mostly clear, low around 62 first thing in the morning. On Wednesday, a sunny day with a high near 88 in the afternoon. Wednesday night, mostly clear, low around 64. For Thursday, we have a slight chance of showers, maybe a thunderstorm in the afternoon. It'll be mostly sunny otherwise with a high near 88. Thanks for listening. Listening to your weather source for Southwest Virginia, WLRV.
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1: Here's your WLRV weather forecast for Southwest Virginia. I'm Nick Rice. As we head through the rest of the afternoon, it's going to stay sunny with a high of 86. Tonight, mostly clear, low around 62 first thing in the morning. On Wednesday, a sunny day with a high near 88 in the afternoon. Wednesday night, mostly clear, low around 64. For Thursday, we have a slight chance of showers, maybe a thunderstorm in the afternoon. It'll be mostly sunny otherwise with a high near 88. Thanks for listening to your weather source for Southwest Virginia, WLRV.

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All right, now, a very pleasant good day to each and every one of you. I am Brother James, and I greet you once again in the name of our Lord and Savior Jesus Christ, the Lamb of God, which taketh away the sin of the world. And I welcome you one more time to the preaching of the Cross Radio broadcast. I just got back a little while ago from the mailbox, and in the mailbox was I suppose it was a mass mailing type of thing, and the envelope was addressed to our church, and inside was a pamphlet. That's all, a pamphlet and a business card. And the business card is from a man who calls himself a missionary, and the pamphlet is sent to us from his organization, which believes that if you meet on Sunday, that you are taking the mark of the beast, and that the seventh day is the day in which the true Adventists should meet or suffer the wrath of God and judgment of God. I'm not going to tell you what this group is. I'm not going to give you their name. But as I look through this pamphlet, it's amazing. This thing is 1, 2, 3, 4, 5, 6 long pages of fine print. Now, hear what I'm about to say. This man who represents this group of people who believe that you have to keep the Sabbath day, even though they don't keep the Sabbath day, you know, if they kept the Sabbath day, they couldn't go to church on the Sabbath day because the Sabbath law forbids travel. Did you know if they kept the Sabbath day, they would, in order to keep the Sabbath law, they would have to stone to death those who violated the Sabbath law? Anyway, this pamphlet, 6 pages of fine print, sent by this so-called missionary to our church, obviously to try and straighten us out, obviously to try and warn us to flee from the wrath to come, in 6 pages of fine print, the name Jesus never appears one time, not one single mention of the Lord Jesus Christ. Isn't that amazing that an organization would send us a piece of literature to try and get us straight, to try and rescue us from what they perceive to be our false doctrine, and all they can talk about is what

day of the week you're supposed to meet on, not one single word about the Lord Jesus Christ. That's amazing. You know what the Bible says? The preaching of the cross is to them that perish foolishness, but unto us which are saved, it is the power of God. Jesus Christ is the end of the law for righteousness to everyone that believeth. And the Bible says, believe on the Lord Jesus Christ, and thou shalt be saved. Neither is there salvation in any other. There is none other name under heaven given among men whereby we must be saved. And if you listen to my voice right now and you think you're going to be saved or lost on the basis of any law, any rule, any regulation, any commandment that you keep or don't keep, you are sadly deceived by the devil and his ministers. Only Jesus Christ can save your soul from hellfire. And it only save your soul when you put your faith and trust in his finished work. It has nothing to do with your works. It is not by works of righteousness which we have done, but according to his mercy that he saves us, by the washing of regeneration and renewing of the Holy Ghost, which he sheds abundantly on us when we believe on his Son, the Lord Jesus Christ. You better believe on Jesus Christ, or you'll be lost forever. Well, we've been studying the book of Proverbs, and as I look over this fourth chapter, quickly glancing up and down through the verses, I realize that what we have in Proverbs 4 is actually a summary, a repetition in somewhat different words and slightly more pointed words here, less pointed words there, but a summation of what we've had in the first three chapters. The one striking difference is that in chapter 4 and verse number 1, the address is to a plurality of children. Now, you notice in Proverbs chapter number 1 and verse 8, my son. Proverbs 1:15, my son. Proverbs 2 verse 1, my son. Proverbs 3 verse 1, my son. Proverbs 3:11, my son. This is singular all the way down through the passage, and then we get to 5, verse 1, my son, 6, verse 1, my son, 7, verse 1, my son. But here in Proverbs chapter 4 and verse number 1, the statement is broader. Hear ye children, plural, the instruction of a father, and attend to no understanding. It's almost as if, and I'll tell you what it looks like. In Proverbs 1 through 3, we have David speaking to Solomon. And then in Proverbs 4, we have Solomon turning around and speaking to all of us and telling us what his father David told him. I'll tell you why I say that. Look in verse number 4, or verse 3. He says, for I was my father's son. Verse number 4, he taught me also. And then he goes on to say, this is what he taught me. So it looks as though Proverbs chapter 4 is Solomon, the son, passing on to us what he learned of his father. This is not unlike the New Testament truth that reveals to us that God the Father spoke to his son, the Lord Jesus Christ, and then the Lord Jesus Christ spoke unto us those things which he heard of his father. Here are the highlights. Verse number 4. He taught me also, and said unto me, let thine heart retain my words, and keep my commandments, and live. Highlight number 1. It is the duty and responsibility of a father to teach his son, of a parent to teach the child. The child is not to be left to himself. The child is not to be left to find his own way and wander about, bumping and stumbling here and there through life until finally coming across the truth. No, father is to know the truth and mother is to know the truth, and they are to impart that truth to their children. In verse number 5, get wisdom, get understanding, forget it not, neither decline from the words of my mouth, forsake her not. Verse 7, wisdom is the principal thing, therefore get wisdom. With all thy getting, get.

understanding. Look at that word showing up again and again. Getting. The idea here is a pursuit. The Father is not simply to tell the Son 1 + 1 = 2. He's to teach the Son to do the mathematics. The Father is not simply to tell the Son, there are 26 letters in the alphabet, here are the vowels, here are the consonants, here's how they sound, now go read a book. No, the Father is to teach the Son how to accomplish the reading of the book. It's not enough. It's not enough for us to say, live right, do right, be right, live clean, stay clean. No, we must nurture and admonish our sons and our daughters, showing them by example, leading them into one experience after another, discussing with them the affairs of this life, and we are to not only tell them what is right, but we are to teach them how to get, how to attain, how to pursue, how to look for, how to find that wisdom and instruction that is necessary. Here at our home church, the Bible Baptist Church in Deland, Florida, we have been teaching many of our men a course. I'm trying to search for the right words, how to explain it. We have a preaching class, and when these men, some young, some older, when these men entered this class, they expected to do a good deal of preaching, and they've done that. But that has only been about one half of the classroom time in that particular course of study. The other half of the time has been spent teaching them how to study, how to prepare a sermon that's worth hearing, how to accumulate and organize material that someone would actually want to listen to. Now, it's vital, it is vital, sir, that you do more than just say to your son, you better find out what's right. We need to teach them how to find out what is right. The Bible told us in one place that we're to dig for wisdom and knowledge as one would dig for silver and for gold. It's not enough to say there's the mountain, go dig for the gold. If you know how to mine, if you know how to prospect, if you know how to extract the precious metal from the worthless rock, it is far better for you to show the miner how to mine than simply to tell him to go and do it. And so the idea here is get wisdom, get understanding, and there's a pursuit there. There is a process there, and the instruction thereof is necessary and important. Now, another highlight of the chapter is found in verse number 12. When thou goest, thy steps shall not be straitened. That is, wisdom will not bind you up. Knowledge will not put shackles upon your feet. The understanding of the Lord will not ruin you and take away from you the enjoyment and pleasure of life. Rather, just the opposite is true. It'll set you free. Free to enjoy, free to be blessed, free to pursue the good things that God has for them that love him. Thy steps shall not be straitened, and when thou runnest, thou shalt not stumble. What a tragedy to have to go through life, always falling on your face, and your house falling apart, and your life falling apart, and your mental stability falling apart. All of these things can be avoided. You can be delivered from all of them if you will just attain unto and seek out the knowledge and wisdom and understanding of the Lord. Then in verse 14, the Bible says, enter not into the path of the wicked, and go not in the way of evil men. Avoid it. Pass by it. Turn from it. And pass away. And we have looked at that in great detail in an earlier lesson, but here it is underlined again. Don't even start down the path. Don't even begin along that road or that course of action. Just stay away from the sinners. Stay away from their activities. Don't have anything to do with it. The 16th verse says, for they sleep not except they have done mischief. Can't you see Judas Iscariot?
roaming about in the night, making his way to the chief priest. Can't you see the priest scattering through the night to round up the band of soldiers? Can't you see the soldiers going out in the night to take the Lord Jesus Christ from the place of prayer to the mock trial? The outstanding example there. They love the darkness. They love the darkness. The Bible says in verse number 18, the path of the just is the shining light that shineth more and more unto the perfect day. But the way of the wicked is as darkness. They know not at what they stumble. Now, the scripture says if we walk in the light, as he is in the light, we have fellowship one with another. And God's word, a lamp to our feet and a light to our path. God gives light continually in greater and greater degree to those who desire light, to those who seek to walk in the light, to those whose life is characterized by the light. God will give them more and more light until at last they step into that land that is fairer than day, where there is no need of the sun or the moon or the stars, for the Lord Jesus Christ, the Lamb of God, is the light thereof. He's the light of that city. All that awaits those that seek wisdom and those that seek the understanding of the Lord, all that awaits them is light. But then on the other hand, the Bible says the way of the wicked is as darkness. They know not at what they stumble. They're like blind men, blind leading the blind, blind guides directing blind men into deeper and deeper realms of darkness. The Bible says that men will not come to the Lord Jesus Christ, this is John 3, because they love darkness rather than light. And the reason they love the darkness rather than the light is because their deeds are evil. They won't come to the light because the light would expose them for the wicked, dirty, vile sinners that they are. And so they choose to remain in and abide in darkness. On and on this process continues. And if they do not repent, if they are not translated by the power of God from the realm of darkness into the kingdom of his own dear son, if they're not saved, if they're not born again, eventually they will drop into outer darkness where there is weeping and wailing and gnashing of teeth. Light leads to light. Darkness leads to darkness. That's why the Bible says in verse 14, enter not into the path of the wicked. Don't even start in that direction, because every step down that road leads to ever increasing darkness. But rather, walk in the path of righteousness, because every step down that road leads to greater and greater unfolding of light. Wonderful, beautiful, glorious light that God shines upon them that love him and that seek him. Verse number 20, another highlight. The Bible says in verse number 23, keep thy heart with all diligence, for out of it are the issues of life. Put away from thee a froward mouth, and perverse lips put far from thee. This is so similar to those great passages that Jesus Christ gave to us, when he said that out of the abundance of the heart the mouth speaketh, and that adulteries and fornications and all of those other sins proceeded from the heart, from an evil heart of unbelief. And so the Lord warned us that also out of a good heart, out of good treasure, would come love and joy and peace and long-suffering and gentleness and goodness and meekness and temperance and faith. And so the issue of life is keep your heart. Keep your heart. Don't allow your heart to be ensnared by evil and by sin. Don't yield your heart to unrighteousness, but rather surrender your heart to the Lord. And by so doing, the froward mouth, the perverse lips, you'll find them passing away as God replaces your old unregenerate worldly speech with clean speech, God-honoring speech, blessed speech, gracious speech. But it starts in the heart. Then Jesus also said, your eyes should be single. And here we find in Proverbs 4:25, let thine eyes look right on
popular saying at one time.

0: He's saying, don't look to the right hand, don't look to the left hand, straight ahead. Keep your eye on the mark, press toward the mark. That's Philippians chapter 3, where we find that great truth. Let thine eyelids look straight before thee, ponder the path of thy feet, and let all thy ways be established. Turn not to the right hand nor to the left. Remove thy foot from evil. Notice there's a great personal responsibility here. None of these are things that God is going to force you to do, and none of these are things that God is going to do for you against your will. These are all things that you and I are told to purpose in our heart to do. Now, let me read you the New Testament passages which parallel this idea of pondering the path of your feet and not turning to one side or the other. In Philippians chapter 3, verse 13, brethren, I count not myself to have apprehended, but this one thing I do, forgetting those things which are behind, and reaching forth unto those things which are before, I press toward the mark for the prize of the high calling of God in Christ Jesus. Straight ahead, I'm running for the finish line. I'm not running all about here and there in every direction. I'm pressing toward the mark. Hebrews chapter 12 and verse number 1, wherefore, seeing we also are compassed about with so great a cloud of witnesses, let us lay aside every weight and the sin which doth so easily beset us, and let us run with patience the race that is set, listen, before us. Not beside us, not behind us, not back and forth moving about. The race is set before us, looking unto Jesus, the author and finisher of our faith. Lock your eye in on him. Set your gaze on that finish line and don't allow the entreaties of sinners who are trying to call you off the track, trying to call you away from the race. Don't listen to them. Don't let them turn you aside. Keep your heart with all diligence stayed upon the prize, and that prize is Jesus Christ himself. Now, in verse number 13, the Bible says, take fast hold of instruction. Let her not go. Keep her, for she is thy life. I've got a great illustration here from Mr. Arnaud. And I want to pass it on to you because you'll really get a blessing out of this. Remember now, the Bible said, take fast hold of instruction, let her not go. Keep her, for she is thy life. Often a ship's crew at sea are obliged suddenly to betake themselves to their lifeboats and abandon the sinking ship. The case of an American whale ship in the South Seas will serve as the basis of our parable. The huge leviathan of the deep, wounded by the art of man, ran out the distance of a mile by way of getting a run race, and thence came on with incredible velocity against the devoted ship. Such was the shock that she instantly began to feel, and was gradually settling down. The sea was calm. There was opportunity for effort, but not time for delay. They were not only far from land, but far from the usual track of ships on the sea. In the dreary region of the Antarctic Circle, they might wander a whole year and see no sail on the desolate horizon. There was little probability of rescue until they should regain those latitudes through which the thoroughfare of nations runs. The word was given, all hands went to work, and soon all the seaworthy boats were loaded to the gunwale with the prime necessities of life. The deck was now nearly level with the water, and the boats shoved off for safety. After they had pulled 100 yards away, two resolute men leaped from the boats into the sea and made towards the ship. They reach it while still afloat and disappear down a hatchway. In a minute they emerge again, bearing something in their hands. As they leap into the water, the ship goes down, the men are separated from each other and their burden in the whirlpool that gathers over the sinking hull. They do not seem to consult their own safety. They remain in that dangerous eddy until they grasp again the object which they had carried over the ship's side. Holding it fast, they are seen at length bearing away to their comrades in the boat. What do these strong swimmers carry? For they seem to value it more than life. It is the compass. It had been left behind and was remembered almost too late. Now they have taken fast hold of it and will not let it go. Whatever they lose, they will at all hazards keep it, for it is their life. When shall we see souls shipwrecked on the sea of time take and keep such hold of the truth as it is in Jesus, because it is their life? When will men learn to count that the soul's danger in the flood of wrath is as real as the body's danger on a material ocean? When will men begin to make real effort for eternal life, such as they make to preserve the present life when it is in danger? There is not an atom of hypocrisy about a man when he is in instant danger of drowning or starvation. He lays about him with an energy and a reality that brook no delay and regard no appearances. If he could truly believe that the life of our souls is forfeited by sin, that they must be saved now or lost forever, that there is none other name given under heaven among men to save them than the name of Jesus, then there would be a corresponding reality in our cleaving to the Savior. Although in a sense we seek the right things, all may be lost by reversing the order in which, by divine prescription, they should be sought. The rule is, seek ye first the kingdom of God and His righteousness. That's the first call, the first order of duty. If you lose Jesus Christ, all is lost. And so the Bible says, take fast hold of instruction and let her not go. Keep her, for she is thy life. Lay hold, my friend. The Bible says, lay hold on eternal life. It's found in Jesus Christ the Lord. Are you a wise man? Not without Jesus. Are you a man of understanding? Not without Jesus. Young lady, are you living a good life? It's not good enough without Jesus. I'm telling you, He's the only way. He's the only way to heaven. And He's the only way to enjoy life between now and heaven. You need Jesus more than anything else in this world. You need to know Jesus Christ as your personal Savior. Well, let me tell you, as we come to the end of the program today, let me tell you about a gift offer. Don't even think that. You see, if it's a gift offer, there's no price attached to it. And so I'm going to tell you about something you can have absolutely free of charge. Won't cost you a dime. We won't send you a bill. We won't put you on a mailing list and solicit money from you later. This is just something we want to send you because we believe with all of our heart that it will help you and be a blessing to you. Now, it's not large. Won't come in a big box. It'll come in an envelope. It's a booklet. And this booklet is entitled The Baptism of the Holy Spirit. Man, oh man, that term is used in many different ways for many different things in this day and age. But we will take and show you in this booklet from the Holy Bible, the Word of God, just exactly what the Scriptures mean by the baptism of the Holy Spirit. We'd like you to have that booklet, so much so that there's no price on it, no cost, no obligation. All you have to do is write and say, Brother James, please send me the booklet, The Baptism of the Holy Spirit. Our mailing address is 872 Glenwood Road, 872 Glenwood Road, DeLand, Florida, 32720. That's 32720. That mailing address is in the United States of America. 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The announcer will be on now in just a moment to let you know when it will be heard again over this radio station. And we hope and pray that at that time you and a friend that you invite to listen with you will join us for the Preaching of the Cross radio broadcast. Until then, I'm Brother James. May the Lord richly bless you and good day.
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0: with partly cloudy skies tonight. 62 degrees our temperature. No mention of rain the forecast today or tomorrow. Sunshine during the day on Wednesday. We'll get up to a high of 88. Clear tomorrow night with a low of 62. The way it looks right now, we might have some rain moving into our area Thursday and Friday. 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
1: Here is your WLRV weather forecast for Southwest Virginia. I'm Chuck Brady. As we bring this Tuesday to a close, we do so with partly cloudy skies tonight. 62 degrees our temperature. No mention of rain in the forecast today or tomorrow. Sunshine during the day on Wednesday. We'll get up to a high of 88. Clear tomorrow night with a low of 62. The way it looks right now, we might have some rain moving into our area Thursday and Friday. 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

5. Ye shall therefore keep my statutes and my judgments. And here's the quote from Galatians 3:12, which if a man do, he shall live in them, I and the Lord. Okay, so what promise then came to those in Israel that kept God's law? And remember, man has never been justified in the sight of God by keeping the law. Okay, to be justified is to be declared righteous. That's not on the table right now. In Leviticus 18, that's not the promise. The promise in Leviticus 18 is, if you keep my law, nation of Israel, I'll leave you in the promised land. You'll get to live there. If you break my law, nation of Israel, I'll curse you and you're going to the four corners of the earth. Well, which one happened? They disobeyed and the Lord scattered them, right? So when the Bible says in Galatians 3:12, you can flip back over there, the man that doeth them shall live in them. What God's saying is the promise to the nation of Israel for keeping the law that God gave them was not that he would declare them righteous. The promise he gave them was, I'll let you live in that promised land as long as you obey my law. See the difference? Okay. Abraham was justified by faith before the law ever came. And God says, by the way, the promise to those that kept the law in the nation of Israel was if they kept it, I'd let them stay there. But they broke it, and so God cursed them, and there they went. All right. I thought that was pretty clear to everybody. We talked about this morning about being dead in trespasses and sins. And that word trespass meaning to voluntarily violate a law or a boundary line and to go too far. And so again, we saw there that we have trespassed God's law by our own admission this morning. We've all in here trespassed God's law and we're guilty, which means we're cursed and we need a Savior. Amen. Amen. And that's where we're going to pick up tonight. If you look in Galatians chapter 3 and verse 13, Galatians 3 in verse 13, the Bible says this, Christ hath redeemed us. Who's the us? Those of us who are saved. Now, he's redeemed us. He's paid for the sins of the whole world. But those of us who are saved have accepted his gift of salvation and payment. Okay? If you remember over there in Romans chapter 10, it talked about that Jewish nation going about to establish their own righteousness. Remember that? And they hadn't submitted themselves to the righteousness of God. Well, the whole world's sins are paid for. That's 1 John 2. He died not only for our sins, but for the sins of the whole world. He's a propitiation. He's that substitutionary sacrifice. Okay, so the whole world's sins are paid for. But not everybody has received him as their Savior. Okay, see the difference? All right. The Bible says, Galatians 3:13, Christ hath redeemed us from the curse of the law, being made a curse for us. And the Bible says, cursed is everyone that hangeth on a tree. Okay, so the word redeem, you probably know that. Remember when Levi, you taught on redemption, right? That Wednesday night when Levi taught that on redemption. And the word redeem simply means to buy back. Okay, to buy back. Now, why did Jesus have to shed his blood to buy back sinners? Well, turn with me, if you would, to Romans chapter 7. Romans chapter 7. Romans chapter 7, if you'll look with me here in verse 7. Romans chapter 7 and verse 7. Your Bible says this. What shall we say then? Is the law sin? And the answer is, God forbid. No, the law's not sin. Oh no, the law's holy, isn't it? The law's pure. That law's righteous. Okay? And so the Bible says, what shall we say then? Is the law sin? God forbid. Nay, I had not known sin but by the law. So what's the law do? The law is our schoolmaster. Galatians 3:24. We're going to get there. And the law teaches us the dividing line between good and evil, sin and righteousness in our lives. Okay? And so here, the Apostle Paul, writing under inspiration of the Holy Ghost, he said, I had not known sin but by the law. He said, for I had not known lust, except the law had said, thou shalt not covet.
Every man, every woman.

0: woman on the face of the earth has experienced lust. Every man, every woman on the face of the earth has experienced covetousness. Man, I'd like to have Miss Linda's truck. Right? Or I'd like to have Benny's house. I don't want just a house, I want Benny's house. Right? You understand? We illustrated that last time together. And so covetousness, everybody in here has experienced covetousness on some level. We've experienced lust on some level. And Paul says, I didn't know that was wrong until God said, thou shalt not covet. He said, then I knew those feelings in my flesh and in my heart were wrong. They were evil. Okay, and so he goes on to say, verse 8, but sin, and we've all been here too, taking occasion by the commandment, wrought in me all manner of concupiscence. Isn't it amazing how that flesh, all you have to say is, don't do that. And that flesh says, but I want to. God said, you can eat of every tree in the garden, but don't eat of the tree of the knowledge of good and evil. And Adam and Eve said, but we want to. Why is that? Is the law sin? No way. Was that commandment God gave them in the garden sinful? No. But all that desperately wicked heart that's in all of us, that heart that's deceitful above all things, says, now why can't I do that? Why can't I have that?
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1: Here is your WLRV weather forecast for Southwest Virginia. I'm Chuck Brady. As we bring this Tuesday to a close, we do so with partly cloudy skies tonight. 62 degrees our temperature. No mention of rain the forecast today or tomorrow. Sunshine during the day on Wednesday. We'll get up to a high of 88. Clear tomorrow night with a low of 62. The way it looks right now, we might have some rain moving into our area Thursday and Friday. 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
2: Wrong conclusions about small brains. That's next on today's Creation Moment. And now, here's our Creation Moments host, Ian Taylor.
3: Humans have a relatively large brain cortex, and the evolutionary argument has always been larger brain cortex, more intelligence. In an attempt to prove this theory, researchers at the National Institute of Mental Health gave pregnant rats a drug that reduced the amount of cortex tissue in the next generation. The researchers expected the offspring to be less intelligent, but this was not the case. However, they were more aggressive and short

0: change intelligence, but often leaves the patient antisocial. The truth is that drugs given to the rats not only reduce the size of the cortex, but undoubtedly cause brain damage, leaving them unable to handle complex situations. They were antisocial. In other words, it is not a matter of simple cause and effect, but two effects from one cause. Time and again, the theory of evolution has been found to rest upon such flawed experimental work.
1: 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And be sure to join us next time for another Creation Moment, proclaiming evidence of God's truth.

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1: Here is your WLRV weather forecast for Southwest Virginia. I'm Chuck Brady. As we bring this Tuesday to a close, we do so with partly cloudy skies tonight. 62 degrees our temperature. No mention of rain the forecast today or tomorrow. Sunshine during the day on Wednesday. We'll get up to a high of 88. Clear tomorrow night with a low of 62. The way it looks right now, we might have some rain moving into our area Thursday and Friday. 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
1: Here's your WLRV weather forecast for Southwest Virginia. I'm Eli, the weather guy. Overnight, mostly clear with the low around 62. On Wednesday, mostly sunny with the high near 88. Mostly clear on Wednesday night with the low around 64. On Thursday, there is a slight chance of showers and possible thunderstorms. Mostly sunny with the high near 88. 30% chance of showers and thunderstorms on Thursday night, mainly before 8 p.m. Mostly clear with the low around 65. Another chance of rain on Friday into Friday night. Thanks for listening to your weather source for Southwest Virginia, WLRV.